0: What's in Philly than there is Denver?
1: Yes, very much so. Yes. and especially that specialize in what LeBron likes to do.
0: I agree with you on the Cavs. Like, that one I think would matter. The other ones, just go wherever you think you have the best chance. And obviously Nikola Jokic, Jamal Murray, you know, and then from a Denver perspective, Jokic, three-time MVP, it'll reaffirm his desire to get a contract extension, finish his career, the only place he's ever been. Mm. It kind of makes sense to me.
1: I can see it. But here's the thing. Let me ask you this, Jordan. Mm-hmm. If you're trying to go out one last time as a champion, are you going to go to the Western Conference or the Eastern Conference? Because I tell you one thing. I'm not trying to see that Spurs team. This year, okay, they were young. I get it. Next year, they will have been battle-tested. That Spurs team, I'm not trying to see them. And then you got the Ant-Man in Minnesota. And, of course, you got OKC. If I'm LeBron, I'm going to the Eastern Conference.
0: I'm going to wherever I think has the best chance to win a championship. Mm-hmm. So, yeah, I agree with you. It is in the Eastern Conference. But to me, it's the Cleveland Cavaliers then. Like, they were in the Eastern Finals. It's a pretty good team, right? If you go there, like, they needed role players. That's what they're short. They're short on depth. Yeah. If he's willing to go there and be a quality role player, which I believe LeBron is, like, that's kind of what he was doing basically in Los Angeles anyway with the Lakers. It was Luka Doncic's team.
1: Right.
0: Like, and then to bring another championship to Cleveland, that to me would make the most sense. And I, like, Miami, I don't know what you think. I don't think Miami's the close to ready. I don't care if they got Giannis or not.
1: Yeah, they got Giannis, all right, but I don't think they're ready at all. Bam Adebayo, you know, he'll help out, but I think he would have to have a bigger role.
0: And then the Sixers, you got to trust Joel Embiid. You trust Joel Embiid staying healthy?
1: Listen, man, I think they could win even if Embiid's not out there. Because Maxey is quietly, man, listen, I'm talking about not out there for 40-plus games, which we know he won't be.
0: Oh, you know what I mean? Okay. But he needs to be out there for the playoffs.
1: Yes, yeah, you need him for the playoffs, but that's what I'm saying. So let him kind of like, you know, Kawhi Leonard his way into the playoffs, and then, you know, that's when it's time he got to turn into an Iron Man. You know what I mean?
0: I agree. There's definitely some intrigue, I think, for the Sixers there, for LeBron. I mean, I definitely can see that. I don't know. It just doesn't seem right. It almost seems like you're creating another super team, right? You're creating now Embiid, Maxey, just traded for Jaylen Brown, adding LeBron. Like,
1: Got Vijay Ashcombe there, man.
0: Vijay Ashcombe, like, is that really adding to his legacy by joining another super team? I think some people weaponize it.
1: He's making a super team with Denver too, right? Jamal Murray and the Joker. That's a big three.
0: Yeah,
1: he got his first title building a super team with Ray Allen and, you know, Bosh and D. Wade. I mean, and that was in the prime of his career.
0: I mean, obviously he didn't care about it then, for sure.
1: Yeah, he's an NBA senior citizen now. That, you know what I mean? He could go someplace and be a role player. And I think, Philly would be a nice place for him. But I think he's going to rank him.
0: Denver? We got Denver, Miami, Cleveland, Philly.
1: Philly, and Philly. No, I'm kidding. Denver.
0: You do like that. You do like that, Philly.
1: I like it a lot. I'm being selfish.
0: Are you starting from the bottom or the top?
1: Yeah, starting from the bottom. You got Denver.
0: So you think Denver's the worst?
1: Denver's the worst. Miami, Philly, Cleveland.
0: We both agree Cleveland's one. Yeah. I'd go Cleveland, Denver, Philly, Miami. I just don't think Miami can win a title at this point.
1: No.
0: I just don't.
1: No. I'm with you.
0: Also, though, Philly, man, slapping it together in 1 year, it's not an easy thing to do.
1: It's not, but it's happened before.
0: All right, so Taran gave his list. Now I'll give you mine. Top five NFL storylines for 2026. 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
24: I'm Nick DeLuca. World Cup halftime in Seattle. U.S. and Belgium for a spot in the quarterfinal. Belgium leading 2-1 after the first 45. Charles de Ketelaar opening the scoring in the ninth minute. Malik Tillman with the equalizer in the 31st on a free kick. De Ketelaar with his second marker of the night. 2 minutes later in the 33rd minute to stick Belgium to the 2-1. Halftime lead. U.S. forward Flo Balogun in the starting lineup tonight after having his red card overturned. The U.S. making their seventh appearance in the round of 16 have won only once in those previous six matches. The winner set to take on Spain. They beat Portugal this afternoon 1-0. Mikel Merino, 91st minute goal, the difference. Spain to the quarterfinals for the first time since 2010. Cristiano Ronaldo's final World Cup over after the loss. In the NBA, three-time MVP Nikola Jokic planning to wait to sign an extension with the Nuggets confirmed his desire to remain in Denver. He's under contract for two seasons before being eligible for a five-year $359 million contract as a free agent. That would be the largest in NBA history. Jokic, the runner-up for MVP for the second straight season, to Shai Gilgeous-Alexander, averaging a triple-double for the second time in his career. While the Kings are waving six-time All-Star DeMar DeRozan, averaged 18 and 4 assists per game last season.
0: Hey, it's Evan Cohen. Coming up on Tuesday, we'll have full reaction to the United States match versus Belgium, plus LeBron Watch continues. Where is the King going to end up? It's on Sportsmanlike 6 a.m. Eastern right here on ESPN Radio, ESPN2, and ESPNU.

0: It's in Spain or whatever the case may be. I don't even know if Mauricio Pochettino wants to coach the international game. I'm sure he had a lot of fun at this World Cup. And he did a lot of good things with his team in this World Cup. But nothing any other coach before him hasn't done. And yeah, you can win 3 games. You can do that. That's fine. Bruce Arena went 1-1-1 and made it to a quarterfinal. Was a blown handball away from making it to the semifinal. Jurgen Klinsmann got out of group of death. A much more difficult scenario. So if you're going to judge him, don't judge him off this World Cup. Judge him off the totality of the 20 months and what you felt, what you saw. It took us 20 months to find a starting lineup. So listen, these players today were not good enough. And ultimately, that's Pochettino's job. I don't want to put all the blame on him today. I don't think he has all the blame. But Rudy Garcia made 3 adjustments and put him in a world of difficulty. That's the reality here. Nothing has changed.
1: Yeah, I think that's tough. I mean, because like you said, I mean, the whole idea was he was brought in to take the team to the next level, and he wasn't able to achieve that.
2: Under Pochettino, against top 25 FIFA teams, 3 wins, 1 draw, 9 losses. He was brought in with quite a bit of hype, but as for his future, he said after the loss, quote, now is not a moment to talk about that. His contract expires at the end of this tournament. U.S. Soccer has reportedly approached him about a possible contract extension. Did that before the World Cup began. More on Monday's action next. SportsCenter All Night continues. It's ESPN Radio.
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10: Hello.
11: Is Joey home?
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11: Joseph.
12: Yeah.
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4: Two. That has a nice...

0: isn't Jeopardy or Millionaire.
1: Can I buy a vowel?
0: Enough of this.
2: Pat's just going to make a reference to every game show and then just work it into the trivia. Like, Price is Right, all Jeopardy, right. Everything.
1: Damn, what's the next question? No whammies, no whammies.
2: Next one, Pat.
1: I would like you guys to settle an argument for us, because the three of us back here in the control room and James Steele were sitting in here yesterday. James Steele, who works on some other shows, including Rich Eisen. And he was telling us about how he took a typing class, which we were like, yeah, we took a typing class when we were younger. Crazy concept nowadays. But James said he was taking a typing class in 1999 where he was using a typewriter. And I think that's insane. I think the concept of using a typewriter in 99 when the internet is well on its way, computers are firmly a thing, is crazy.
2: Wait a second.
1: Cam was like, no, that makes total sense.
2: Exactly. It's a typing class, not an internet class. You're trying to learn how to type.
1: When you're typing on a typewriter,
3: you're pointing with your pointer finger. Is when you're typing on a computer, you're using both of your hands and all of your fingers.
0: It's to build strength.
2: Yeah.
0: I think it's like finger learning strength? How to drive stick shift before learning on an automatic or something.
2: I've never learned how to drive stick.
0: Me neither.
4: Neither did I.
3: Why would I ever do that?
0: Terrible example.
4: I think I'm okay.
2: I think we're going to be fine.
1: I think the concept of using a typewriter in 1999, typewriters were never coming back. Like, why were we using typewriters in 99 still for this typing class?
4: I hate that I took typing in middle school, Pat. I'm sitting there thinking that this is a completely useless skill.
3: On a typewriter,
4: no,
3: CC?
4: On a typewriter. There's wow. no
1: oh, on
4: point
1: a typewriter,
4: in
1: a, yeah.
4: On a typewriter in middle Actually. School. It was mandatory.
3: You know what else has gone by the wayside? Cursive. We all yes. had to learn how to write in cursive. Nobody writes in cursive anymore. They either print or they text.
1: I learned to write in cursive in like second grade or whatever, and yeah. my cursive has gotten no better since then.
2: I could be wrong about this. Cam can check. I think Mike Lombardi, who's the general manager of North Carolina football, still uses a typewriter.
3: Find this out.
4: Explains a lot.
2: I'm pretty sure he does. Still uses a typewriter, and he has a reason for that. I thought I saw something on this recently.
3: Do your kids learn how to write in cursive?
2: No. No.
3: So it's extinct.
2: Yeah, they know how to use an iPad. I don't even know if they know how to write. Just an iPad at this point. Shefty, next.
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1: If you miss any of our conversation with Adam Schefter, wow. 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
2: I think this one's pretty obvious from Schefty, but it's via Seth Wickersham and his great new piece that he has dropped at ESPN.com, which is an in-depth look at the Broncos postseason run. I can't wait to dive into that after the show's over. But Adam reveals that in the piece, Seth reveals that Sean Payton considered presenting Broncos ownership with a proposal that Bill Belichick becomes the head coach until he reached 15 wins to break Don Shula's career record, and Sean Payton would have operated as the assistant head coach.
1: Fascinating. I mean, that came out of nowhere today. CeCe, second pick.
3: My pick in the Adam Schefter draft is tangential to Smallman's pick. On Sean Payton, the fact that he was secure enough to be willing to do that lets you know that he's a made man in Denver. He was already one of the highest paid coaches in the National Football League at $18 million per and signed a five-year extension this offseason for more money. I don't know that there's a head coach that has more job security, better standing with their franchise right now than Sean Payton does with the Denver Broncos.
1: My pick. I'm going off of that tree also. Because the article just came out and it's 67 pages, none of us have read it in full yet. Does Belichick know this, or did he learn this today as well? Because what Seth said was, Sean Payton pitched this to the Denver Broncos.
2: No, he considered pitching
1: it. Does Bill even know this?
2: Did he consult Belichick before?
1: Was this a pitch of, let me ask him, or I just got off the phone with Belichick, let's do this together?
2: Right.
1: Like, is Bill Belichick getting this information this morning? Like, wait, what? The Broncos were going to offer me, like, a temporary head coach? You can't even say interim. Because it wouldn't be interim. It would be temporary until Sean would then take it back. But then what if they would have gone, like, 15-0 that season? It's 2024.
2: We've seen coaches be one and done before. Can you call it temporary if he's really the head coach?
1: I don't know. And then what if all of a sudden Denver would have fallen in love with him? And like, hey, Sean, he's kind of better than you. Or like, you guys just want to do this together? We have Walmart money. We'll just throw everything at you both here. It's a wild story.
2: And also, if this is Seth's compilation of everything he learned while spending time with Sean Payton and the Broncos during that postseason run, if that is just what Adam got after diving into it briefly, he hasn't even finished it yet.
1: That was Tuesday.
2: This thing is thronging with fun facts.
1: All right, I'll take the bait. Word of the day, thronging.
2: Not our word of the day.
1: All right, good. I'm glad you got a win. All right, next one.
4: Our pick is that I think the perception is continuing to shift around the NFL. If Adam Schefter is saying it, Canty mentioned it yesterday, is Mahomes underrated? That Josh Allen is the best quarterback in the NFL. Patrick Mahomes is not.
1: That doesn't even sit well with me, I got to tell you.
4: I think that's what the perception is. I think it factors in the injury. I think it factors in the bad season. I think it factors in the lack of weapons that Canty always talks about. I think and even though Josh Allen had a horrible final playoff game that he ended the season on, I think that the view of Josh Allen now is this is the best quarterback in the NFL, even though the accomplishments aren't there to where Mahomes' are.
1: How do you feel about that statement, CeCe?
3: Not great, because I believe that when we start talking about the best, winning has to be at the forefront of that. And Patrick Mahomes has done that by leaps and bounds better than Josh Allen. And here's the thing, he's kept Josh Allen from getting to a Super Bowl and from holding up a Lombardi trophy. So when you do the compare and contrast with both players, I find it hard not to give Patrick Mahomes the edge every single time when it comes to the quote-unquote greatest.
1: So some may say, 100% of the time. 100%. That voice, Alejandro Moreno, ESPN soccer analyst, will join us next. What in the world happened last night? We'll get to that next. We're on Sportsmanlike, presented by Progressive Insurance.
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12: Most people associate sickness with old age, so getting sick was very hard for me. 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

0: now.
1: That we're going to be looking back at that suspended red card as potentially a turning point for them. And they had nothing to do with that, right? That was not a game that they were in. And then the game that Flo Balogun came back is the game that they won last night, 4-1. I mean, obviously they have Spain coming up, which is going to be an impossible matchup. And Spain just beat Portugal yesterday with a late goal, 1-0. But could you imagine, because Cece, your examples are the teams that felt like they got screwed early and won late, right? Like, this team felt like they got screwed last night, and now they advance here to the quarterfinals to play Spain. If they go on this run, and we look back at it and say, oh my God, somehow Belgium pulled this off, which I'm not saying they're going to, but I'm saying to use the example that Cece brought up, that's the turning point moment. It's the game that they took the field against the team that had a player that they thought should not be eligible to play. And they won that game. And they won that game relatively easily because of the max effort that they put into it and the way in which they played. That would be a wild turn of events. Because, Smalls, you said the reason that you don't deem the United States soccer, men's soccer team, different is because it's the same thing as it's always been. The moment we play the teams we're not supposed to beat, we lose. And this was a team, interestingly enough, we were supposed to beat.
2: Correct.
1: The not supposed to beat teams are the teams like Norway, are the teams like Argentina or Spain or France or whatever it may be. We didn't even get to that point yet, but maybe this team, because of the Flo Balogun situation, becomes one of those teams.
2: Not only did we not get to those teams, we got absolutely destroyed by the team we were favored against and supposed to beat on our home turf. I don't know how you can deem that a success.
1: It's hard. It's hard to look at it that way because it's the same result as it's seemingly always been. We're on Sportsmanlike, presented by Progressive Insurance.
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0: years from now, said it was drafted by the New York Giants and he wanted to wear 99. Now, it's not retired like Tim Hardaway's jersey is.
1: No.
0: Would you want him to wear 99 or say, hey, get a different jersey that's mine?
1: He can wear whatever number he wants, Ev.
0: Okay.
1: If he wants to give an homage to me and wear it, cool. If he wants to blaze his own trail, cool with that, too.
2: But not the same face mask, though.
3: They got the right jersey on the Dwayne Wade statue.
1: That's the line. That's the step you don't cross, Pat.
0: Uh-oh.
1: Not the face mask.
0: Yeah, that's for actual medical reasons.
1: Not the face mask.
0: What number would you...
1: No, even if it wasn't, I wouldn't want him wearing the face mask. That's my deal, not his.
0: What would your number be if you were a professional athlete, Smalls?
4: 13.
0: Oh,
4: Dan Marino. And I was born on the 13th. I wore 13 my whole life.
0: Got it. Okay.
4: What about you?
0: 2.
4: Oh, yeah, that's right. I see it every day behind you.
0: Yeah.
4: I thought maybe it would be 8 for the amount of interceptions you threw in one game.
0: That's so sweet. Thanks so much. Appreciate that.
1: Well played.
0: Everybody was laughing. Everybody was having fun. And then you just did that.
4: But that's where the jersey's in the studio. State record. Nyack. Historically tough place to play, though, you know?
0: We're on to Wednesday. We're on Sportsmanlike, presented by Progressive.
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20: 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I do my best to be thoroughly upfront with you, probably way too candid when I talk about any semblance of a life, although that probably shines through not only in the references, but how I approach my business. I read the phone number because I'm...

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14: 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Straight ahead, one final pass through the fallout of what happened last night to Team USA. On the wrong end of a comprehensive victory by a vastly superior Belgian team. We never get too far away from the gridiron, and there is justification today. College football is back officially with the Big 12 going first. The first of two media days underway in Frisco, Texas. I will use that as a platform to get you fully lined up for what's coming up in the fall. Just 20 minutes from now when we're joined by Stuart Mandel of The Athletic, and it's back by popular demand, or at least that's what the voices in my head say. in 50 minutes as much as

0: learn about COPD.org. 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

0: Good Tuesday afternoon. This is the Paul Feinbaum Show. I am not Paul Feinbaum. I am Braden Gall, and of course, here on ESPN Radio today. Excited to be here because I need all of you to help me. That's right. This is about me, everybody. I am extremely disappointed, the most disappointed I have ever been as an American sports fan, but not because of who we're about to talk to, for other reasons. We will have time for your phone calls, and we will get to my disappointment here momentarily. However, we get started in the best possible way this show could ever get started, and that is with a visit with Heather Dinich of ESPN. Heather, good afternoon. How are you?
1: I'm good. If you're talking about the USA, everybody's still a little bit

0: 855-242-PAUL, 855-242-7285. Braden Gall in for Paul, Paul Feinbaum Show. If you call, you will get on the air. And the question is, and this is a very simple question, I know that it's probably been done before, but I feel like the fans, all of you listening, me, we never get asked this question because it's always about the coaches and what do they want. It's about the athletic directors and what do they want. It's about TV executives and what do they want. It's about the NCAA. It's about the SEC, the Big Ten, the Big 12. It's about conferences. It's about all these other things. Certainly the players matter a ton in this conversation as well, but I'm not sure they're getting asked this question either. And that's, what do you want in your championship format? Like, I know we've done this, but they're debating it right now, and we don't get to be a part of that. Do we like 12? Do we want it at 16? I think there's a really cool way to make it 20, where you have 13 through 20 or 14 through 20 all playing in sort of a Dayton basketball-style play-in. You play those games on Championship Saturday where there are stakes. The winner of those four games become the last four teams in, and those teams then have to play 1 through 4 in the rankings. So, again, that's an elegant solution to your conference championship Saturday being, you know, diminished, and also expanding the playoff to include more teams. And then you don't have to put any rules. If you have 20 teams getting in, you don't have to put any rules on it. You don't have to say Notre Dame gets special treatment. You don't have to say the group of six now, not the group of five, but the group of six now, does not get special treatment. You look at the history of our sport in the top 20 during the playoff era, that includes a group of five, quote-unquote, mid-major team every single year, maybe more than one. It certainly includes Notre Dame. Do we want 24? What do you all want? 855-242-7285. Like, seriously, you're not going to get asked that by any of the decision makers. I'm not going to get asked by any of the decision makers. I really actually just want to know. Is it 8? Is it 10? Is it 12? Is it 16? Is it 20? Is it 24? I don't know. Brent Yormark has switched his opinion on this. The commissioner of the Big 12, talking season today, he began with his opening statement the way all commissioners do. And he's got a lot to say about gambling. He's got a lot to say about the global growth of the Big 12, about, you know, sponsorship dollars, about media rights, all kinds of interesting business developments. He also claimed, quote, the Big 12 proved to be the deepest and most competitive conference in the country last year, end quote. What? Okay. It's one of the most balanced and one of the most unpredictable and one of the most dramatic conferences every single Saturday. And that makes for great entertainment. But it is not the deepest and most competitive relative to the rest of college football. But, of course, the Brendan Sorsby thing is top of mind. So this is a clip today from Big 12 Media Days. After his speech, Brett Yormark had an interaction with a Big 12 reporter named Sean Dillon. This was their this was their quick interaction today at Big 12 Media Days.
1: Commissioner, Texas Tech got fined over tortillas, and tortillas were banned outright. OSU paddles broken always make a rule, has a tradition exemption. Sorsby never played a snap for the Red Raiders. Big 12 sued them anyway, while Cincinnati hasn't been yet touched. You're selling greater than 12. Why should Texas Tech fans believe it?
2: Ask that question again, and I'm going to give you the answer I want to give you, so go ahead.
1: Texas Tech got fined for tortillas, and tortillas were banned outright. OSU has had paddles that were given a noisemaker exemption back in 2012. Sorsby never played a snap for the Red Raiders, and yet there's a lawsuit. Cincinnati has yet to be touched. You're selling greater than 12. Why should Texas Tech fans believe them?
2: No, I didn't say greater than 12. You misquoted me. I said we're going forward is 16 strong, and that's my answer to your question. But thank you for that question. Appreciate it.
0: Okay, look, the reporter here, Sean Dillon, can absolutely ask the question in a better way. So I will be critical of both sides here. The reporter has to do a better job of being a little bit more succinct on that question. Hey, you've given preferential treatment to Oklahoma State. You have yet to investigate Cincinnati at all. Yet you're filing lawsuits against Texas Tech. What do you say to the fans who feel like they're not being treated fairly? So he could have asked the question a little bit better. But he looks at him and he goes, stand up. Ask that question again and I'll give you my answer. And then doesn't give an answer. The scars are, the wounds are still so fresh on this stuff that he can't even give a stock PR answer. Look, Texas Tech is one of our 16 programs in this league. We try equally to create a level playing field for all 16 teams, and we will do everything in our power to maximize the brands and revenue streams for our universities, including Texas Tech, and we want those fans to understand that we want them to be a part of our league just as much as anybody else. Next question, please. Like, you don't have to be a jerk about it. Like, he didn't answer, he didn't even come close to answering the question. And I think it's a fair one. Texas Tech fans right now need to know, is the sport going to treat them fairly inside the conference? I have no problem with the Big 12 filing a lawsuit to make sure that a gambling quarterback doesn't start or doesn't play or is ineligible or whatever. Like, I have no problem with them having to go to lengths to make sure that Brendan Sorsby doesn't play. But as soon as that's over, that incident, that saga, y'all got to bury the hatchet, both sides, right away. The Big 12's job is to look out for Texas Tech. And you want Texas Tech to be successful if you're the Big 12, and vice versa. You can't make it a standoffish sort of rivalry thing. You got to bury it, man. You got to move on quickly. And that's not going to help with healing the wounds of this past offseason. You got the Big 12 and Texas Tech, they need each other right now. And they need to be in good standing with each other. So we'll see what else comes out of Big 12 Media Days. We'll have some predictions for you. I do think there's a lot to like about this conference from an entertainment standpoint. I don't know if it's about, I don't know if it's the deepest and most competitive conference or the most globally relevant, according to Brett Yormark. Talking season, y'all. Talking season. How many teams do you want to see in the playoff? It's a very simple question. 855-242-PAUL. 855-242-7285. Your calls. And can Alabama run the football? We'll do that next. My name is Braden Gall. This is the Paul Feinbaum Show.
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afternoon, ESPN Radio. This is the Paul Feinbaum Show. I am Braden Gall, not Paul Feinbaum, of course, obviously. You can get to me on the Twitter machine at Braden Gall. 855-242-PAUL, 855-242-7285. If you want to get in, you can take us anywhere you want to go. You want to talk playoff expansion? You want to talk Alabama's future? You want to talk SEC versus Big Ten? We can do that because it's officially talking season now as the Big 12 begins media days on Tuesday. And Brett Yormark, spicy, and saying a lot of things that I'm not sure are true, but we'll see. We'll see. We'll get to that. There is some good news out of the Big 12 as it relates to the Brendan Sorsby situation that I think we have missed through the entire saga and the drama of it all. I think there's one big storyline that people have missed. I got to start somewhere else, though, today. And this is going to be about me for a second, so y'all can just sit down and just hang out, because I need to go through some therapy here for a second. Yesterday, I was begging all of you to watch USA play in the World Cup on Monday night. And for that, I am sorry. I was wrong. None of you should have watched USA.

0: 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The Paul Finebaum Show is back, presented by Zaxby's. Just like a plate of Zaxby's famous fingers, we're serving you your college football takes hot and fresh. Bash in Boulder. What's up, Bash?
1: Braden Gull, thank you for taking my call. And I know, Braden, you need this show today for some much helpful therapy to get over the loss for our country yesterday. So let's move on from soccer and let's get talking to about college football. And with that being said, Braden, after my call yesterday and I listened to the rest of the show, I was thinking of the phrase snitches get stitches, right? Because, like, someone out there who sold out Aiden Holloway for selling 2 pounds of marijuana in his apartment the next morning woke up with stitches. I guarantee you, Brent. But yesterday, I listened to what you said on the show, and I'm going to be honest with you. I am ratting you out to Paul Finebaum as soon as he comes back that you were on some of the most unknown substances that this godforsaken earth has never discovered. I'm like, what were you thinking? I should have known it, Braden, when before my call I heard you compare the red flag call to Brandon Sorsby case. I was like, what planet are you on, Braden? And then as the show progressed on, as we're getting back to college football rights, you then revealed to us what your number one team in this upcoming season is going to be. And it's the Notre Dame Fighting Irish, Braden. What are you smoking, my man? Let me just ask you one question. Let's be real serious about this. When was the last time, Braden, that the Notre Dame Fighting Irish had started a season like they're a number one team in the country? Can you answer that for me?
0: When were they last preseason number one?
1: No. Let me rephrase. Let me say the question again. When was the last time they started a season, Braden, where they were a, like, they deserved to be, as you put it, a number one ranked team?
0: 2012? I don't know. You got an answer for me?
1: I'm just saying, like, you have so much faith in them going into this upcoming season being your overall number one team. And the year, last year, they lost both week one and week two games to Miami and A&M. And the year before, Braden, when they went all the way to the national championship, can you remind me, who did they lose to in week two that season?
0: Was that Marshall? Is that correct?
1: Nah. Close enough, though. It was the Notre Illinois something. I don't even know what their team name is.
0: Oh, that's right. That's right.
1: And that's right. Yeah. And Huskies. That's the reason when, even though they went 11-1 and qualified for the playoffs, no one gave them any credit because they had that Northern Illinois loss on their season. And you want to convince me that this team can run through their 12-game season, which remind me, when was the last time they did that, and be into the playoffs and be the number one rated team? Is that what you're trying to convince me, Brett?
0: I'm just saying going into the season, they're number one on my list. You can put whoever you want at number one, Bash.
1: I know I can. I'm just trying to see what is giving you this belief. Like, is it what they've done previously? Is what they're going to do this year because they have Marcus Freeman? And when it comes to some of the best coaches in the country, he's right up there with them because of his playoff record. If he does make the playoff with what their schedule has upcoming this season, I do agree with you on that. They're likely to make it. But something, you know, if, like I said, Braden, even if they have a 12-game schedule in their favor, there's going to be something that they hiccup in if they couldn't get past Northern Illinois 2 years ago.
0: Two years ago is irrelevant. Two years ago is irrelevant. Like, I'm with you. They lost a bad game as a top five team in the nation in week two. And since that moment, their only losses are in the national championship game to Ohio State, and then to the two teams last year that both made the playoff, another one that made it to the national championship game. That's not an excuse. Those are just facts. But they bring back 15 starters. They have a great coach. They have two great coordinators. They have an excellent quarterback, and they have a roster loaded with talent. They have an easy schedule. That's my pick, man. That's my explanation.
1: I'm not saying they're a bad pick of being one of the best teams in the country, Brandon, but for them to be your number one is just blasphemy to me, because you just said, Brayden, that 2 years ago doesn't matter. But remind me, Brayden, what was their best win last year? If you want to say 2 years ago doesn't matter, that's where their best wins are. Because, yes, they lost to Northern Illinois, but then they went 3-1 into the playoffs and lost the national championship game and beat Kirby Smart and the Georgia Bulldogs. Are you going to tell me it's like, yo, 2 years ago doesn't matter, so then that game doesn't matter then, Brayden?
0: They also beat Kurt Cignetti. They also beat Penn State. Like, again, I'm not saying that it matters. I'm just saying that they have proven that they can win in big games under Marcus Freeman. I agree that their schedule last year was terrible. They've won 10 straight games. They're on the longest winning streak outside of Indiana. I've made my case, Bash. I've made my case. There you go. Thanks for the call, Bash. We got more of your phone calls here coming up. 855-242-PAUL, 855-242-7285. I am Braden Gall. 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
1: There must be some kind of way out of here.
0: Watchtower from Jimmy. You guys know that the quote on the banner from the two people that climbed to the top of the Empire State Building was a Jimi Hendrix quote? Jimi Hendrix, for the win on America's 250th birthday. Here's the thing about the playoff, y'all. And this is why I think Ole Miss has taken a step back. And it's not at all to do with, like, not liking any of the pieces. Like, Trinidad Shambliss is great. Lacey is great. I don't know what Pete Golding is going to be long-term as a head coach in the conference. He's never been a head coach before. We just don't know. And so when you look at the 1 year of data, right, just 1 year of data, in 2024, Clemson made the college football playoff. The following year, six losses. Arizona State made the college football playoff. The following year, five losses. Penn State made the college football playoff. Following year, fired James Franklin. Boise State, college football playoff, five losses. Tennessee, college football playoff, five losses. SMU, college football playoff, four losses. None of those teams made the playoff the following year. That does not include Notre Dame or Texas, both of whom who missed the playoff last year. That's eight new teams. So number one, you have to get it through your brain, just in general, that we are probably going to have lots of turnover that we don't expect. No one expected Texas, Penn State, and Clemson to miss the playoff last year. They were the top three teams in the rankings in the preseason. They all missed the playoff, and Dabo's like this close to retiring. James Franklin is gone, and Texas actually was just ahead of schedule. Like, we were all wrong on Texas because we were ahead of schedule. I think it is for a program like Ole Miss, which is in the same boat as I would say like Arizona State or Tennessee or SMU. When you lose that much stuff off of a team, your all-world head coach, your coaching staff, a bunch, like 3,000 yards worth of receiving options. Like, it's not that I don't like Ole Miss. I think it's almost unfair to ask Ole Miss to get back to the playoff, because we're going to have a bunch of teams miss the playoff from last year that are in the playoff and that we all think, man, they're definitely going to make the playoff, right? Too much backward-looking thinking when it comes to preseason rankings. And I am guilty of this in the past, and I'm trying to change it right now. Indiana, Ohio State, Georgia, Oregon. Those four, I think, could get back in. Maybe, and I like Texas A&M, and I like Miami. So those six, I could see remaking the playoff. James Madison and Tulane, you're out. I think Texas Tech, one of the things that is a benefit, I think, to the Big 12 as a, like, from an entertainment standpoint, for people like me and all the fans who want to watch good games, the Brendan Sorsby thing opens up the Big 12 in a big way. Texas Tech is still the best team. BYU's right there. You know, Houston, Utah, Kansas State. They're all interesting teams. But somebody has to make it from that league. But I don't know if they're like... Texas Tech was a 4 seed last year. I feel like they're more like a 12 seed this year. Or somebody else might get in. Because, A... everyone's going to give Texas Tech their best shot, right? I think Ole Miss is one that's not going to make the playoff this year. I don't know about Oklahoma. Oklahoma, John Mateer coming back, all kinds of reasons to think they're good. But based on the metrics, that was not a great playoff team last year. Alabama, I don't know if Alabama's making the playoff this year. I would say all of those, I would say Ole Miss, Oklahoma, and Alabama steps back. Tulane, James Madison, Texas Tech steps back. And again, you got to pick 5, 6, 7 teams that are probably not going to make the playoff out of this group. It's not going to repeat. Eight different teams missed the playoff. We had eight new teams in the playoff last year relative to the first year, right? Again, Clemson, Arizona State, Penn State, Boise State, Tennessee, SMU, Notre Dame, Texas, all missed. And like a bunch of those teams, we had preseason top 5, top 10 teams, and they all missed the playoff. Could it happen to Indiana? I think it's possible. Indiana could step back and miss the playoffs. But what I think is unfair is programs like Ole Miss that do not have the same depth, at least it's not the same as like when you needed depth in 2018 and 2019. You can survive with less depth now, but you lose your rock star head coach and the designer of the entire thing and then just expect them to be as good. I think that's unfair to Pete Golding. It's unfair to Chambliss. I think it's unfair to ask that. I think they're a really good team. And if they go 9-3 and miss the playoff, I think that's a great season. It will be viewed as a disappointment, but I don't think that's fair. I think A&M was 11-0, y'all. 11-0. And the year before that, they had a great start to the season. A&M, I don't know why anyone thinks A&M is taking a step back. They got a couple pieces off the line of scrimmage they got to replace, but otherwise, great receiving core, great head coach. Quarterback's coming back, getting better. Why is A&M going to be worse? Miami could be slightly worse, but they barely got in as it is. And I think they are clearly the best team, in my opinion, in the ACC. So they are, and they don't have, you know, they didn't win the automatic bid last year. So if we're trying to swap out teams, take these five or six out and put these five or six in, I think Ole Miss, I think Oklahoma, I think Tulane, James Madison are all prime candidates to miss the playoffs. I don't know about Alabama. I am torn on Alabama. Kalen DeBoer is an excellent football coach. He has proven so over time. Some of his stuff, if you look at like how he's done at Alabama, I don't have to tell Alabama fans this, but like 2 wins over Kirby, 5-1 against rivals, a playoff win on the road, 19 wins, number one recruiting class, like it. We can complain about some of the things that have gone wrong for Alabama. You know, they're obvious, but, like, it's all still there. The question is, do they have the quarterback? Is Keelan Russell the guy? Is it Mac? Like, what does that look? Can they figure out a way to run the football? I don't know about Alabama. I'm torn on them. I would lean Georgia, Texas, A&M, make the playoff. And I'm unsure. LSU, Alabama, Oklahoma, Ole Miss. I would have Ole Miss at the bottom of that list. 9-game conference slate's going to make it harder on everybody. Like I think you're asking a lot of Ole Miss to try to do it again, and I don't think that's fair. Arizona State went farther than it had ever gone before, just like Ole Miss. They brought back their quarterback, brought back their coach, and still couldn't replicate it. SMU, great quarterback, coach that everybody wants, easy schedule, brings them all back. And they still can't replicate what they did the year before. It's a hard game, y'all. It's a really hard game. Who's taking a step back? Somebody has to do it. If we think teams are going to get better, Auburn's going to get better. I think Florida could be better. Teams that are going to get better, somebody has to get worse. Who's it going to be? 855-242-PAUL, 855-242-7285. We'll take your calls next. Wide open, y'all. Tell us where you want to go. Braden Gull in for Paul. Paul Feinbaum Show, ESPN Radio.
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0: Paul Five Up Show, ESPN Radio, 855-242-7285. We going to Macon County here? Let's sit down to Macon County. Who's on the line? Is this the Macon County line?
1: Hey, Braden, what's going on? And
0: what's up, man?
1: Thanks for taking my call. And thanks for holding it down for the godfather of college football for us. But, hey, man, can I go ahead and get some things straight before we take off on the real meat of the call? JK, talking about Miami. JK, your team is no better than Miami. You play in a junk conference with maybe two good teams in it, and that's all you got. So instead of talking about Bash, you worry about yourself, and maybe you should just go have a seat and take another hit off that crack pipe, brother, because your Miami Hurricanes have an easy way to get there too. But, Braden, I'm here to talk about Notre Dame. Notre Dame goes in a couple of conferences, schedules the cellar dwellers, the perennial cellar dwellers, and if the Coast Guard had a team, Notre Dame would be in their office the next day trying to sit there and schedule them. But they do this because they want to skate and play their second stringers, get out their first stringers. And if any other team did the same thing Notre Dame did, it was the travesty of it all, you know. And you think this year's schedule, last year's schedule is bad, Braden? Check out this year's schedule at Notre Dame. It's even worse than last year's schedule. But, you know, that's the way it is. And the deal with the 12-team kick-in, where if they finish with 12 or less, they get in. Only Notre Dame used to make a deal like that. We all know that. But, yeah, I think you're a year early on Notre Dame. I think they're going to be good next year because they really recruited and had a lot of five-stars come in the last cycle. I think they'll be ready. But just one more thing, Braden. There's a guy named Stimp that calls in that's a Notre Dame fan that lives in Texas. And Stimp, you got no less than 6 to 8 teams over there in Texas that you could have been a fan of, but you're going to choose Notre Dame? Dude, I think you're on the spectrum. But, Braden, thanks for taking my call, and you have a good day, brother.
0: Thank you, sir. I will say I have a pretty strong, like, set of rules for choosing a favorite team. Try to teach my children this, you know? Like, if you are from one place and then go to a college, right? Like, if you were born in whatever, like Nebraska, and then you go to LSU or go to Tennessee or go to South Carolina, like, you absolutely need to change your loyalties to the school you go to. That's fair. If you move to a city and you live in a place, like, I live in Nashville. If all of a sudden I move to, I don't know, like, Seattle, like, I think it's okay to support the Seahawks or the Mariners or, you know, the Washington Huskies, whatever. So if you move to a place, I think it's okay to change some allegiances. I'm not recommending it, but I think it's fair. I think it's fair game. I think if the person who introduced you to a sport, which I think is most of us in college football, it's given to us by a family member, a friend, a father, a mother, a grandfather, an aunt and uncle, whatever. Like, a lot of college football. Like, my point is, you could live in Texas, but if your dad's a diehard Notre Dame fan and you watch Notre Dame football every Saturday, I think that's fair. I think that's totally fair. However, beyond those three ways to do it, there might be some other ones, but beyond those ways, if you live in Nashville, Tennessee, and you are a diehard Chiefs fan because Patrick Mahomes is good, that is not okay with me. That is not okay. And I think this happened in the 80s with Notre Dame all across the country. There was less football on TV, and if you just started watching and you love Notre Dame and you live in Texas, and the only reason you love Notre Dame is because they were good when you watched them, that's not okay with me. That's called being a front runner. You know how many Florida State fans are my age? I am early 40s. And I grew up watching college football in the 90s. And I wasn't living anywhere near Florida State, but the number of people, I was living in Austin, Texas in the mid-90s. I lived in Georgia, in Atlanta in the early 90s as well, during the blizzard, actually, of 92. And the number of people in my, like, middle school that loved Florida State just because they were great, I was like, man, that's not cool. You haven't suffered. You don't deserve it. I just think that there should be rules on fandom. And I realize that that makes me an old man screaming at clouds, telling everyone to go outside and touch grass. I just think there needs to be some guidelines on how you pick a favorite team. And if you live in Houston or Dallas and you just love Notre Dame because they were good, man, that's like in the 70s or something. Like you're older than me, maybe. That doesn't seem right. That doesn't seem right. 855-242-PAUL, 855-242-PAUL. Here's the worst possible thing that could happen for the SEC. And that is a fourth different Big Ten team winning a championship, but not one that's deserving necessarily. Like we look at Oregon, and Oregon is run like an SEC program. Oregon has big money. They spend it. They have a coach who, frankly, is an SEC coach. Dan Lanning he was trained in the SEC. And he's a really good coach. They're spending money. They're spending resources. Like, Oregon, to me, is not worst-case scenario for the SEC. It continues the struggle and Big Ten dominance, which is going to upset everybody down here. But it doesn't feel like worst-case scenario. Worst-case scenario for the SEC is if USC wins a national championship. If Penn State wins a national championship after firing their coach. Michigan's already done it, so I'm not going to put Michigan in this group. And I don't think the other teams like the middle class in the Big Ten are even good enough. And in fact, I think that's where the SEC has a huge advantage. Like, Iowa's a nice program. They're a good team under Kirk Ferentz. Illinois is a decent program. Wisconsin used to be. They're not anymore. The middle of the Big Ten is weak compared to the SEC, and the bottom of the Big Ten is way worse than the SEC. It's not even close. But what matters is winning championships. And if Oregon wins a championship, I don't think people get too upset about that. They kind of deserve it. But if USC and Lincoln Riley or Matt Campbell at Penn State, if they win national championships this year, next year, like, that is a bad sign for the SEC. Because here's the other thing. I think there's a hiring strategy that the Big Ten, I don't know if they did it on purpose, but I think there's a hiring strategy that the Big Ten has been using around head coaching that is, even if it was an accident, is the right way to do things right now, and it is working for them. And I think the SEC needs to take notes. It's not just about resources. It's not just about money. It's not about activating a giant alumni base. That's all a major factor. But there's another thing that they have done better than the SEC around hiring that we got to talk about. 855-242-PAUL, 855-242-7285. If you want to get in, we've got time. Please give us a ring. I'll explain what I mean about how the SEC needs to take some hiring notes from the Big Ten. We'll do that next right here on the Paul Feinbaum Show, ESPN Radio.
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0: Paul, 855-242-7285. Big 12 getting talking season going. We'll get to what Commissioner Brett Yormark has been saying in Dallas coming up in a few minutes. But I want to maybe explain this and see what you guys think about this. I think the SEC has to be more boring when it comes to hiring coaches. And what I mean by that is not like conservative, maybe more risk averse, boring. Like, I would say that Josh Heupel, after Tennessee tried to hire, I don't know what you would call all those ridiculous football hires, like the flashy, glitzy, risky hire. I mean, I would say that Philip Fulmer's hiring of Jeremy Pruitt was just, you know, completely insane, but whatever. Like, it feels like they tried all the risky, flashy, fun, exciting, up-and-coming names to try to, like, jump on a rocket ship to the moon, and it all failed. And then they go hire, like, Coach Dad, who's like a boring professional adult coach. Josh Heupel gets the job done because he's a boring professional coach in all the best possible ways. Like, Matt Campbell, and Penn State might have stumbled into this. I think Michigan stumbled into this. Kyle Whittingham is sort of a boring hire from, like a resume standpoint. Like, a great coach at Utah, but, like, not a flashy name. And they trying to hire Sherrone Moore, or hiring Sherrone Moore, is like trying to recreate the Harbaugh magic. It's a risky move. I think that's what Ole Miss is doing with Pete Golding. It's about stability and continuity, but it's risky. I think hiring Sherrone Moore was risky, and obviously no one saw what actually happened at Michigan coming. That was crazy. But Kyle Whittingham's kind of a boring hire, and they like lucked into it, and they are better with Kyle Whittingham than they were with Sherrone Moore by a mile. Penn State tried the flashy thing with James Franklin. Didn't work. They also tried to hire a bunch of other coaches. Didn't get the guys that they wanted. They ended up with Matt Campbell, who, in my opinion, is a very boring hire, but will end up, I think, doing great things at Penn State because he is an adult professional coach. I think Auburn is doing that right now. Auburn has tried for years chasing the risky thing, the flashy thing. Oh, this is the best coach in the Mountain West. Oh, this is Hugh Freeze. Oh, this is so-and-so. They're constantly chasing something. Most of it was just like Nick Saban, but you know what I mean. And they thought they had Summerall, and they end up with, yeah, just kind of a guy who's just kind of, he's just kind of a boring head coach. And I mean that as a compliment. Like, Alex Golas just feels like a kind of an adult professional coach. It wasn't your first choice, but maybe Auburn stumbled into a quote-unquote boring hire that actually is going to work. And, like, Lane Kiffin doesn't almost, like, LSU and Lane Kiffin don't really count. Like, Lane Kiffin's too good. He's obviously the flashy, risky thing, but he's so established and so good that I don't think it counts in this conversation. And I'm just curious if, like, hiring Kurt Cignetti is boring when they did that. When Indiana did that, no one thought, oh, this guy's going to revolutionize the game. Like if Auburn had hired Willie Fritz from Houston, for example, like, that's not going to win the message boards. That's not going to win the press conference. People are going to be like, oh, that's boring. He's old. But if Arkansas would have hired Willie Fritz, I guarantee you Arkansas will be a good program in a matter of like 2 years. And so I think the SEC might need to, because right now the difference outside of resources with the Big Ten and the SEC is the coaching. The Big Ten has better coaches, period. And so what about the Big Ten strategy has been working? And I think some of it's kind of boring. Like, Wisconsin's not working because they went and hired the flashy name in Luke Fickell, and it didn't work. And I'm not saying that every flashy name won't work and that every boring name will work. But I do think fans in the South demand excellence way more so than they do in the North. And that leads us to making crazier decisions. Firing people too soon, hiring risky candidates. And again, it's not a one-size-fits-every program or every decision, but I do think there's a lot to be learned about Cignetti, about Whittingham, about Campbell, about Dan Lanning, about Marcus Freeman. Like, Notre Dame let Brian Kelly go. LSU chased him down. And what happened? Notre Dame got better. So I just, and I'm counting Notre Dame as sort of a Midwest team in this conversation. So I'm workshopping the theory. I don't know if it's fully fleshed out, but I do think that looking at tennis, like Shane Beamer is a flashy hire to some degree, had zero experience as a head coach. Great recruiting coordinator, great recruiter, special teams guy, never been a coordinator, never been a head coach when they hired him. And you see a lot of volatility in Shane Beamer's tenure at South Carolina. And one of the problems is I don't really like how he's built a staff for most of his time there, other than I think Kendall Briles will do a pretty decent job this year. But the offensive coordinators at South Carolina have been wildly uninspiring. So the question is, like, does Will Stein count as a boring hire or does he count as a risky hire? I don't know. I think Ryan Silverfield is a risky hire. I think John Summerall, I think that's a pretty sound boring hire. And I mean, again, boring in a complimentary way. More of your calls next right here on ESPN Radio.
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0: 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Braden Gall in for Paul Feinbaum. Honored to be here on a Tuesday. Paul Feinbaum Show, ESPN Radio. Talking season is underway, which means, frankly, guys, college football season is here, and I know I cannot wait. First up, I-Man. Welcome to the show.
1: Hey, thank you, Braden, for taking my call, and I appreciate you sitting in for Paul today. I mean, everybody's been sitting around chomping at the bits, wanting to talk ball. I don't know how many calls you've had. I hadn't had a chance to really listen today. But you did a really good job yesterday. And everybody complains and that kind of thing because Paul's not here and you're not Paul, but you are Braden, and you be you. That's what I'm talking about. You come in here, you're not supposed to be anybody but you, and you're ready to talk ball, and all these other pretenders that say they want to talk ball, well, where are they? Have they been calling?
0: Today that's been more active, yeah. My favorite one is somebody who gets on – my favorite one, I-Man, is someone who gets on social and says, you're talking too much. And I'm like, it's a radio show.
1: Well, I mean, you're talking ball. That's what they said. They want to talk ball. Well, you're talking ball. That's what I heard yesterday. And, I mean, you've got knowledge. And I guess, if they don't agree with you, then you're not talking ball the way they want you to talk ball. But no, I appreciate you coming in and sitting in for Paul. Paul needs all the help he can get right now, because once the season takes off, he's going to be a busy, busy man, and I know you will be too. But I just wanted to call and tell you hello, and thank you for coming in and filling in for the big guy.
0: Well, I appreciate that, I-Man. Always good to hear from you.
1: All right. Hey, man, have a great day. War Damn Eagle.
0: Yeah, you too. Look, agreeing or disagreeing with people who host radio shows, like, I hate to break it to all you guys, but like that ain't how we're judged. Being right or wrong about a game, that ain't how we're judged. I hate to break it to you. Trust me, I'm married over a decade, by the way, mostly happily, I might add, which means, as you all know who have been married any amount of time, I am wrong all the time. Just ask my wife. It's very normal. All right. Now, I'm going to be just me here because I-Man just told me to be just be me. And we have been talking ball. I got to say thank you to all of you out there for allowing me to get a few things off my chest today, because I am still not okay after last night. And look, college football is not happening right now. Use what's happening in this soccer tournament to get you through to SEC Media Days. And we could talk ball all show. But I needed the therapy today from all of you and talking about Big 12 Media Days. Like, I needed it because I could not go to bed last night because I was so angry at our soccer team. All I asked yesterday on the show, and I will apologize to all of you, because I asked all of you yesterday, hey, just give us a chance. Let's be like college football. Let's be like Neyland Stadium when it's at the peak of its powers at night, when the team is good and it's third down, the defense is crazy, and they're snarling and they're coming after people and the crowd is nuts. Like, that's what I want U.S. soccer to be. I want us to be college football, unapologetically American. Be physical, tough, be fast, be obnoxious, be indulgent, play with passion. Like, that's what I want from almost all American sports. That's why I love college football. College football is the most, the College World Series is probably in this category as well, like the most Americana thing that you can see. Like, if an alien came to the United States and was like, man, what is this sports thing that you guys are doing? I'd be like, go watch an SEC football game. If you want to truly understand what American sports is all about, go watch an SEC football game. Go watch a rivalry game anywhere in college football. BYU, Utah. Go watch Michigan, Ohio State. Go watch anything in the SEC on a Saturday. And you will sort of see what we are all about as sports fans. And all I've ever wanted from my country in the most popular sport in the world is to be like that. That's not asking too much. And what, oh my God, what we did last night was so utterly embarrassing. It was so frustrating and so soft. Our best players wilted. They were unorganized. They were distracted. They were unprepared. We got out-coached. We got outplayed. We got out-toughed. We got out-physicaled. And every bit of it was embarrassing. Like, I could not go back to sleep. When I think of the best college football teams, I think about teams that, like, when they get off the bus, the other team is just like, God, seriously? We got to play these dudes? They're big and they're physical and they're tough, and you wake up the next morning and you're like, damn, that was a football game I just played. Anybody who played football in middle school and high school knows what I'm talking about. And most of us like the pain, right? You wake up on a Saturday morning after a Friday night football game and you're like, God, what? How did that hurt? Why is my forearm hurting? What happened? And I want that to be USA Soccer. And all of you should want it too. And it was the complete opposite last night. And it's unacceptable. It is unacceptable what we put on the field last night. The crowd was there. The fans were there. The passion was there. And the team did not show up. Oh, so frustrating. So I appreciate all of you. We can talk about Ole Miss missing the playoff. We can talk about Brett Yormark saying a bunch of bizarre, random things today, talking about how they want to be the global conference, the Big 12, that they were the deepest league in college football last year. Got one team in the playoff who lost in one game. Sure thing. And actually, he got a little chippy with a reporter today, so we're going to play that coming up so you guys can hear it. We'll get back to college football. But I appreciate all of you letting me, not that you have a choice, but I needed to get some things off my chest today about what happened last night, because I have not been that disappointed as a United States sports fan that I, you know, hockey team goes and wins a gold medal. I cried. I cannot remember a more disappointing performance than what I saw last night from our country. It's pathetic. It's pathetic. All right, what did Brett Yormark say? What did a reporter say that got everybody all worked up at Big 12 Media Days today? We'll play that for you next. Braden Gall, Paul Feinbaum Show, ESPN Radio.
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0: Baylor, BYU, Arizona State, Houston, Colorado, Texas Tech, Oklahoma State, and UCF. That's a lot of the good teams in that league. They all went today. Honestly, Texas Tech, BYU, Houston might be the best three teams in the league. Arizona State's going to be interesting. Oklahoma State is going to be maybe the most improved team. And then Baylor has DJ Lagway, of course. So that's an interesting first half of the Big 12 today as Media Days gets underway. Paul Feinbaum Show here on ESPN Radio. Braden Gall in for Paul. If you want to call, we got some time here, 855-242-7285. Brent Yormark, look, Brennan Sorsby has totally blotted out the sun in the Big 12 and for most of college football this offseason. It has been the story, and they are trying sort of to rebuild relationships in the Big 12 because you have the lawsuits from all the other teams going after Texas Tech, who appeared to be unwilling to acknowledge that you cannot play a starting quarterback who has openly gambled on college football teams. Like, that's just through the looking glass on what is allowable. I love college football corruption. It's part of what makes the sport fun to follow, be a fan of, and to cover. But you got to draw the line somewhere. And, you know, having someone who gambles on his own team start is insane to me. And so the fallout from all of that is still very much very real, very raw. The wounds are fresh. And you had to know that Brett Yormark, the commissioner of the Big 12, was gonna have to answer some questions today from media, from Lubbock. And sure enough, it got a little testy. I'll let you guys be the judge of how spicy you really think this is. But here was an interaction between Sean Dillon, a media member from Lubbock and Texas Tech, asking a question of the commissioner, Brett Yormark.
1: Commissioner, Texas Tech got fined over tortillas, and tortillas were banned outright. OSU paddles, broken always make a rule, has a tradition exemption. Sorsby never played a snap for the Red Raiders. Big 12 sued them anyway, while Cincinnati hasn't been yet touched. You're selling greater than 12. Why should Texas Tech fans believe it?
2: Can you sit? Let me come closer to you. Stand up, ask that question again, and I'm going to give you the answer I want to give you, so go ahead.
1: Texas Tech got fined for tortillas, and tortillas were banned outright. OSU has had paddles that were given a noisemaker exemption back in 2012. Sorsby never played a snap for the Red Raiders, and yet there is a lawsuit. Cincinnati has yet to be touched. You're selling greater than 12. Why should Texas Tech fans believe them?
2: No, I didn't say greater than 12. You misquoted me. I said we're going forward is 16 strong, and that's my answer to your question.
0: Good answer, buddy. Really good answer. So, look, here's the thing. To be critical of the media member, that's too long of a question with too many different contextual angles. You just got to say, other programs have received preferential treatment from the league. Your job as the commissioner is to look out for all 16 teams, and yet Cincinnati has not been touched over the Brendan Sorsby issue, and we've faced a lawsuit. What makes you think that Texas Tech fans, like, why would Texas Tech fans be comfortable with your leadership or the conference's leadership or being included in the like, there's a way to word that that would be way better. So I agree that it was a very clunky question. But the commissioner's got to be more respectful than that in terms of what his goals are right now around Brennan Sorsby and Texas Tech. He has to reunite his conference. They have to get, quote-unquote, back together. And your job as the commissioner is to look out for all 16 teams equally. And right now, Texas Tech, for all of its villain behavior, is the most successful football program in the league. It has the best players. It's investing in football. It's pushing the sport forward, maybe too fast and too far. Again, playing Brendan Sorsby is just beyond the pale for me. But your answer's got to be better than that. Instead of trying to pick a fight and just making it like all about this us versus Texas Tech thing, just say, like, your answer has to be like, no, we're looking out for the best interest of all of our teams, and that includes Texas Tech. the Brennan Sorsby issue is in the past, and we want to make sure that the integrity of the outcomes of our games are never in question, blah, blah, blah, blah, blah, blah. Like, you could answer that question with, like, four sentences with prepared PR and do a better job than what he said there. No, that's not what I said. Stand up and ask your question. Like, you don't have to be like that. And again, the reporter needs to do a better job of asking a better question. But that's not a great place, in my opinion. That's not a great place to be starting your season after an offseason that was filled with a bunch of lawsuits between your members of your conference. Hell, Alabama and Auburn are putting out joint statements right now about the Protect College Sports Act. We are unified in our opposition to this bill. Even Auburn and Alabama are getting along. Texas and Texas A&M are signing pieces of paper together. And the conference commissioner is attacking media in Texas Tech? Like, that's ridiculous. Here's a couple other quotes from Brett Yormark today. Number one, quote, we want to be the most globally relevant conference in college athletics. Now, I understand that that's the goal. And they're going to play some international games, right? Like TCU in North Carolina, Arizona State and Kansas are being played, I think, in Ireland and England, I think, this year. So I understand that's the idea, right? And I think everybody kind of agrees with that. They've got alumni from all over. But this is not like California schools. Like, California schools actually do have an enormous student body population from around the world, right? Like Stanford and Cal and UCLA. Like, these are programs that pull students from all over the place. I'm not sure what Arizona State's student body population looks like internationally. I get why he's saying it. Is it going to be the most globally relevant conference in college athletics? How about you try to be the most relevant conference in America first? Because right now you're number three. The other one he said was the Big 12 proved to be, quote, the Big 12 proved to be the deepest and most competitive conference in the country last year. I could agree in theory with the competitive part, because on any given Saturday, game after game after game after game is basically a one-score game in the Big 12, and the balance top to bottom is extraordinary. But Texas Tech destroyed every one of their best opponents, right? Like Utah, BYU, they destroyed them. There was no competition at the top of the conference. And calling it the deepest league, I don't even know what he's talking about there. Like, the Big Ten was, people think the Big Ten is the best league. The SEC is the deepest league. When Missouri and Tennessee and South Carolina and Auburn are teams like 10, 11, 12, and 13 in your conference, I'm sorry, that's the deepest conference. Like, Tennessee could be 10 this year or 11 this year. Auburn could be 10 or 11. South Carolina, those are much better football programs than 10, 11, 12, 13 in any other conference. It's not really even close. So talking season's underway, and the commissioner's job is to sell his conference, and I totally get it. So the season is here, everybody. 855-242-PAUL, 855-242-7285. Your calls, and we'll wrap up this bad boy coming up next. My name is Braden Gall. This is the Paul Feinbaum Show on ESPN Radio.
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0: All Five Bob Show, ESPN Radio. All right, we're arguing during the commercial break here. As earmuffs, not that many of you are watching, but I am, because, you know, World Cup's pretty cool. Switzerland and Colombia are in penalties right now. And it is the most dramatic nonsense ever. But we're talking during the break about ties, right? College football used to have a ton of ties. And we were arguing about the overtime system for college football. And I'm gonna really upset all of you right now. Because I used to, like most simple-minded Americans, I used to always hate ties. Hated ties. But it was a big part of college football for a long, long time. Still is a very small part of the NFL, right? You play an extra 10 minutes. There's probably one or two ties a year in the NFL. It happens. Here's the thing. Why are we... I have gotten older now, and as I've gotten older, I am way more okay with ties. And Josh and I were... Producer Josh and I were arguing, and here's my argument for ties. And just in the regular season, absolutely not in the playoffs. You got to have a winner in the playoffs. You got to play until the end of the game. Like, you got to figure out a way to win, right? It's got to happen. And basketball, doesn't matter. Baseball, extra innings. Football, you got to keep playing until you get a winner. No question. I don't like the college overtime system in the playoffs. I think it should be more like the NFL system in the playoffs, where you actually play real football the entire time until you get a winner, right? But in the regular season, the reason it... like, if two teams are playing 60 minutes of football plus an extra period of time, let's call it a quarter or 10 minutes or whatever. If you have played 70 minutes, 75, whatever it is, minutes of football, and two teams have run 150 plays and they are tied, then that's what it is. They played an even game. Neither team really deserves to win. They are equal. So give them a tie. What's wrong with that in the regular season? In the playoffs, that's terrible. But in the regular season, it's exactly what happened. Does that make sense, Josh?
1: Look, I know in the break we were talking about it, ties, well, college football used to have ties and now they don't. I don't think the current format for college football's overtime system is great. I also don't think it's comparable to this penalty shootout that they have in the World Cup and in soccer. That would just be like field goal kickers, you know, lining up and kicking field goals until they miss. I think that would be the comp. When it comes to the overtime rules, I don't mind that each team gets possessions. I just don't like that they start in the opponent's territory. And, you know, each team might get a drive, and if they're still tied, give them another drive, and you keep going until somebody doesn't score.
0: I actually agree with that. I think in the playoff, if you're in a playoff game, right, and you go to overtime, I don't think it should be two-point conversions. Like, I don't think it should be. I agree with you on that. What I'm saying is like, in reality, you are not going to have college kids playing infinite amount of snaps deep into the game these games are already 4 hours long. Like, it's already too long. You're not going to have these kids, many of whom are not making good money. There are plenty that do make good money, but many do not. It's not going to happen. So that's partly why it's a two-point conversion thing. And I agree, two-point conversions are way better than PKs, because a two-point conversion at least is a football play, whereas a PK is a very rare thing that happens in a soccer match. What I think is interesting, though, is like how I have changed my opinion. And I know most American football fans are like, oh, a tie is like kissing your sister. It's like, that's how I felt when I was an immature 23-year-old. And now, as an actual analyst of the game, if two football teams, because what I would do is I'd play like a 10-minute, like the NFL system, right, in college football, just play 10 minutes. Play 10 more minutes. Just have them play, and if there's no winner, and you've played 70 minutes of football, and one team has run 90 plays, and the other team has run 90 plays, and you've run 180 plays, and you have played 70 minutes of football, and the score is even, then you guys are just even, and both teams deserve to tie. Like, that's just what happened. I'm not saying that I think it's, like, better or worse than a winner. It's just, like, you could not be more even at that point, right? Does that make sense?
1: Look, I would just say that if it's tied after a certain amount of time and you end on a tie, I just think that's a big waste of time. It's like, what did we accomplish today? It's like doing all of this work and not getting a result. It's like we just wasted time.
0: It is a result. It is a result. If
1: I'm going to quote, one of our ESPN's very own and legendary player, former NFL players, Herm Edwards.
0: What is
1: you play to win the game,
0: and sometimes you tie.
1: Ideally, we don't.
0: No, ideally we don't. I agree with your point there. Ideally we don't. What I'm saying though is, what is an accurate portrayal of the outcome? I have played 70 minutes of football and run 200 or whatever 150 plays of football, and I have scored no less and no more points than the other team. I don't deserve to lose that game because by definition, we were equal, right?
1: By definition. For a certain amount of time.
0: So what we accomplished was we discovered that these two teams are equal on this Saturday. Just like sometimes we learn that this team was better and they win, or this team was worse and they lose. It's not any different than winning or losing. A tie is exactly the same as winning or losing. And people, I don't understand why that's not a thing. And now, again, when I was younger, I didn't like it. I hated ties. No, get rid of ties. Now I'm kind of like, oh, if two teams play that much football, I don't like that a two-point conversion, one single dropped catch or throw or pass or missed tackle overrides a four-hour game where we have hundreds of plays. After doing the real football, we're equal. You know what I mean? Now we're doing this other version of football that's a two-point conversion, and now we get to lose, even though we played an evil... I've just come around on it, man. I've come around on it. Thanks for listening, everybody. My name is Braden Gall, and obviously, thanks to Josh for helping out. You were great today. Paul Feinbaum Show, ESPN Radio. Have a great Tuesday evening, everybody. You can get to me on Twitter if you want to complain, at Braden Gall. We'll talk to you later. Thanks for listening.
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0: LeBron James in Philadelphia? Before we get to that, the reserves for the 2026 WNBA All-Star Game have been announced live on ESPN. Sonia Citron, Kiki Arioffen of the Washington Mystics, Alisha Gray, Ryan Howard, Angel Reese of the Atlanta Dream, Courtney Williams of the Minnesota Lynx, Jonquel Jones of the New York Liberty, Marina Mabry of the Toronto Tempo, Dominique Malanga of the Seattle Storm, Jackie Young of the Las Vegas Aces, and Nneka Ogumike and Kelsey Plum of the Los Angeles Sparks round out this year's All-Star field to go along with those 10 previously announced starters for the game on July the 25th. And in the NBA, our Shams Charania is now reporting that the Detroit Pistons are trading Caris LeVert and 2 second-round picks to the Milwaukee Bucks for Taurean Prince and Gary Harris. The Pistons will create a trade exception from the deal and savings while the Bucks acquire LeVert and pick up additional assets. This is Amber and Ian here on ESPN Radio, presented by Progressive Insurance. Mia O'Brien, Keith Irizarry sitting in for Amber and Ian. If you have a thought or two on the World Cup or the latest moves on the hardwood, hit us up at 888-729-3776. We'd love to hear from you at a time in the calendar year, Keith, where I'm told it's so quiet. There's nothing going on. But maybe that is because LeBron James is lurking somewhere, plotting with his cohort, with the one and only Rich Paul, and a whiteboard and marker in hand, exactly where, it's always sunny in Philadelphia real life moment, which scenario is the perfect one to put a bow on a Hall of Fame career for LeBron James. And now you're telling me Philadelphia is in the mix with Cleveland and Miami? How did that happen?
1: All right, I thought the Philadelphia thing was clearly going to happen. I knew that this was going to be something we would be talking about, and here's why. When the minute Jaylen Brown got sent there, they now, you could argue, would have the best starting five in the NBA if they all stay healthy, Joel Embiid, if LeBron were there. All right, so if we want to make this a movie, Cavaliers makes the most sense, right?
0: Yes.
1: You go back for
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3: Good evening from the panhandle of Texas. This two-week road trip, this sojourn along Route 66, continues tonight for the Arkansas Travelers. Game 7 of 12 on this road trip and the first of 6 this week in Amarillo, the Yellow City. We are at Hodgetown Stadium tonight for the Travs and Amarillo Sod Poodles. First meeting of the year between these clubs. They will meet 12 times here in the second half of the season. Amarillo was the second place club in the first half in the South Division. They are off to a 5-7 start here in the second half. Travs are 6-6, won the finale in Springfield on Sunday, looking to get off on the right foot here tonight in Amarillo. You found the Visit Hot Springs pregame show. 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Left-hander Nico Telesche starts tonight for the Travs as the rotation gets shuffled this week due to the unavailability of Cade Anderson and Ryan Sloan with the Futures game coming up on Sunday for those guys. So they're unavailable this week. Telesche gets shuffled to the front of the line tonight to make his 15th appearance and 13th start of the season. Right-hander Ashton Izzy starts for Amarillo. It's his 16th game. Telesche, 4-5 record, 4.68 ERA, coming off his shortest start of the year, inning in a third 5 days ago. Izzy is 3-3 with an earned run average of 4.40. Great to have you along tonight. Coming up, we'll chat with the skipper. Our weekly visit with manager Rich Thompson is next. We'll talk about the new-look team as the Travs lost a couple of their big guns, promoted to AAA yesterday. Lazaro Montes and Michael Arroyo, no longer Travelers. We'll chat with the skipper about that coming up on Buzz 2.
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3: Back on the Visit Hot Springs pregame show, two-week road trip continues for the Travs on to the Yellow City. Out to Amarillo to start a six-game series tonight. Stephen Davis joined by Travs manager Rich Thompson. Before we look ahead to this week and the different roster you have to work with now, let's talk about last week in Springfield. One of those frustrating weeks that happens in the course of a long baseball season. You play well, you score a bunch of runs, they score more some nights when you scored a bunch. Then on the nights you pitch well, the offense doesn't come through, but you end up getting the first and last game. So how'd you view last week?
5: Yeah, you know, it's a little unusual for us. We'd been kind of on a roll. We were winning the series pretty much every week. So, you know, a little different. We just couldn't quite hold them in the ballpark there a couple of nights. And then obviously, you know, as you said, the nights that we pitched well, we just couldn't get enough across.
3: In the World Cup style, you did win the aggregate last week. So a good sign that your guys, you know, are in every game still, or at the worst case, blowing the other team out.
5: Yeah, you know, we got some, you know, very talented guys, and, you know, we're always in every game, and as far out as we sometimes were in those games, we really battled back and really gave them a run for their money. I think they, you know, a little nervous there at the end of the games when we were kind of putting the winning run on base, or at least at the plate, sorry.
3: So this week, you come out here to Amarillo, but yesterday, good news for two of your guys. They get promoted to AAA. Lázaro Montes, Michael Arroyo, great for them. They've earned that. It does leave a big hole, or two holes in this case, in your lineup. Things are going to look a little different, but for those guys in particular, just fantastic to see them finally earn that promotion.
5: I think, you know, that's why we're here. We're here to get them to the big leagues, and, you know, that's their next step to their chance in the big leagues. And, you know, you don't want to be a double-A baseball player for the rest of your life, so them going to AAA is a really good indication of obviously them, their work, and the staff doing a great job of developing them.
3: Blake Rambusch and Hogan Windisch coming down from Tacoma. We've seen them before. We know what they bring. They're not going to replace those two guys by themselves. Who are some of the guys you're looking to step up and pick up some of the slack from Arroyo and Laws?
5: You know, I don't know if you're going to replace those two guys with anybody in any system. So, you know, that's
3: fair.
5: You know, when you're in the top 100 and obviously top, 50 players in all of baseball, that's pretty tough to replace. So, you know, we love Rambo and love Hogan. You know, they've been with us earlier this year, and you know, they're going to give a spark to the boys. They're such great clubhouse guys, and obviously on field they can do what they need to do.
3: Talking to Travs manager Rich Thompson, so how different was it when you sat down to write out a lineup not having Arroyo or Laws available, and what was the process like to figure out, well, who am I going to put where right now?
5: Yeah, you know, we had some chats on it internally within the staff, and you know, kind of we'll roll this one out and we'll see where we go.
3: That's a good way to just see what happens. Is it something that you'll be flexible with on a daily basis, or maybe let these guys sit in certain spots for a few days?
5: We'll see how it goes. You know, I think we can hit all up and down the lineup in different ways. And, you know, the one thing that we do have now is a bit of speed. So, you know, maybe we'll lean on that a little bit.
3: You're out here in Amarillo this week. It's your first time to this ballpark. You've been everywhere else in this league. You at least visited Northwest Arkansas before. I know you didn't play there, but yep. This is a brand new ballpark for you. What are your first impressions looking around at the facility?
5: Yeah, what a lovely, lovely facility. You know, obviously it's pretty flat around here, so there's not a whole lot of scenic route on the scenery on the back side of the field. But you know, lovely hotel, lovely downtown, and obviously the ballpark is brand new and super nice.
6: this can always be a tricky week. A, it's the end of a two-week road trip, which is tough with the guys grinding, being gone from home so long. But secondly, the All-Star breaks coming next week. Are you worried about at all about this group staying focused? I know you've said all year these guys are pros and they bring it every day.
5: Yeah, no, I really have no worries. And, you know, we're going to have a little lighter week on the workload just to kind of lean them into, you know, getting those 3 days of much-earned R&R.
6: On the pitching side, Ryan Sloan, Cade Anderson headed to the Futures game at the end of the week. So the bullpen has to pick up a big load this week because the starting staff gets restructured on who's pitching when. Those two guys are out. What do you expect from the pitchers this week?
5: Yeah, you know, they're going to have to dig deep a little bit, obviously, in this ballpark, as well as being without Cade and Sloan. Is, you know, there's probably 12 innings a week of really well-pitched baseball. So, you know, moving on to them, and people are going to need to step up. We'll have the bullpen day tomorrow, so... you know, those guys are gonna have to earn their keep.
6: All right, Chop, thanks for the time. Go get them.
5: Cheers, mate.
6: Travs manager Rich Thompson with us. Starting lineups for his Travs, taking on the Amarillo Sod Poodles, coming next on 106.7 Buzz 2.
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3: 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Here's the new lineup tonight without Arroyo and without Montes. Leading off as the designated hitter tonight is Connor Charping. Hitting second, playing second base, Charlie Pagliarini. Hunter Fitzgerald still batting third. He's the first baseman.